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1: You would think the amount of news that I consume that I would be able to look you in the eye right now and say, I've seen it all. I've seen it all. There's nothing else to see. It's just a repeat, a retread, a variation, a sequel. Everything is something we've already seen. Well, strap in, because if you haven't read Jamie Sarkonic's recent piece in the National Post, I urge you to, because this is a story, I promise you, you ain't heard anything like this ever before. Jamie, welcome to the show.
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5: 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Election Day is October 17th. I'm Linda Annis, and I'm asking for your vote because together we can make Surrey safer for all of us.
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1: Clearing a multi-vehicle collision at the Alex Fraser Bridge, southbound before the south end with crews on scene. In Maple Ridge, traffic lights are out for construction on Dudney Trunk and 216th Street. And out of town, a wildfire has Highway 1 closed between Boston Bar and Lytton. You'll have to go ahead and take Coquihalla Highway instead. 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I'm Trish Jewison in the CKNW Traffic Center.
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10: Global News at 3, I'm Darius Sargar. Federal officials say the 2026 wildfire season has been manageable so far, mainly due to significant amounts of rain across Western Canada. But as Global's Julian tells us, the situation is changing quickly here in BC.
11: we are now really in the core of the wildfire season in the month of July.
12: Ravi Parmar, BC's Minister of Forests, says the province has seen a calmer start to the wildfire season, but the Brunswick complex fires at nearly 200 square kilometers in combined size tell a different story.
11: Dry out there, and we don't see precipitation in our extended or even short-term forecast.
12: Federal government says with higher than normal temperatures and lower than normal rainfall amounts, the high risk remains. Angela Yao is a senior scientist at the BC Center for Disease Control and reminds the public that the small particles from wildfire smoke can have harmful effects on the body, especially those with chronic conditions.
13: If we have to be outside to take it easy, we will reduce the intensity of the activity and consider wearing N95 or other types of respirator.
12: As the 2025 wildfire season was the second worst on record, provincial officials also remind British Columbians at risk to have an emergency kit and grab-and-go bag ready for the possibility of extreme conditions. Julie Nolan, Global News.
10: Meantime, several properties have been destroyed at the Blue Lake Resort near Boston Bar. Operations manager Saeed Mansouri says he lost everything,
14: including my record collections, my vinyls, and most of all, pictures and my poems.
10: Here's owner of Blue Lake Resort, Shane Finley.
15: They had sprinklers all the way around there, and didn't matter. So I'm not going to have any criticism of wildfire. You know, I made the mistake of reading some comments online last night. You can shut your mouth. They did everything right here. They had sprinklers. They put themselves in harm's way. The pumps were running when the fire came through. It didn't matter.
10: Keep it here to Global News for the latest. BC nurses have set up two picket lines in Surrey today as they announce plans to expand their job action. Members of the BC Nurses Union are picketing outside of Surrey's Memorial Hospital and the nearby Jim Pattison Outpatient Care and Surgery Center. The union says negotiations have broken down and an impasse has been declared at the bargaining table. It's alleging its members have faced intimidation and threats of discipline from their employer for taking part in job action and refusing non-nursing duties. The Hospital Employers Association has denied the allegations, but the union says it has filed an unfair labor practice application with the BC Labor Relations Board. Here's BC Nurses Union President Adrian Gear.
16: You know, this is significant. The nurses in this province have not withdrawn labor since 1989.
10: The BC Nurses Union is planning to expand picket lines over the next week. Sentencing has been handed down for Kane Carter, who was found guilty in a shooting that killed two people, including an innocent teenager. Last year, Carter was charged with second-degree murder. The jury says he will now serve an automatic life sentence and is not eligible to apply for parole for 17 years. In January 2018, 15-year-old Alfred Wong was killed while sitting in the back of his parents' car on their way home from dinner. Wong caught a stray bullet in the chest and died a short time later. Global News time is 3:04. 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
17: Good afternoon. I'm Christy Gordon with your Global Sky Tracker weather forecast. Quite a bit of cloud cover across the region today, but it's still nice and bright and warm. A few isolated areas have actually warmed up to about 23, 24 degrees, but most of the region is near seasonal with highs of about 21, 22 degrees today. Now, overnight tonight, we'll drop down to 13 degrees. We're expecting increasing cloud overnight, and so overcast skies are expected throughout the day on Friday. It should be dry, though, and for the most part, we'll warm up to highs of about 21 or 22 degrees, but by Friday night, that's when we have a chance of rainfall across the region, and a few sprinkles will continue into the morning hours on Saturday, and we could even see a few showers later in the day Saturday. So overcast skies for the most part for the first half of our weekend, but we should be enjoying sunshine by Sunday.
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9: 7:30 CKNW traffic.
1: No stalls or collisions at the moment, but traffic lights are out in Surrey for construction at the intersection of 180th Street and 55th Avenue with flaggers on scene directing traffic. Out of town, don't forget a wildfire has Highway 1 closed to traffic between Boston Bar and Lytton. Go ahead and take the Coquihalla Highway instead. And in town, volume is definitely building on all the major routes for your afternoon commute, including southbound Highway 99 to the Massey Tunnel from Westminster Highway, eastbound Highway 1 to the Iron Workers Memorial Bridge from Lonsdale. And it's busy for the Portman Bridge this afternoon, eastbound towards the east end. 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I'm Trish Jewison in the CKNW Traffic Center.
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23: It's Thursday, July 9th. Welcome to the Jazz Joe Hall Show. Thanks for joining us, folks. Hope you're doing well. Let's begin the day and talk about dangerous liquid chlorine and a residential neighborhood. Now, 3 months ago, the District of North Vancouver Council said no to Chemtrade. The company wanted to keep producing liquid chlorine at its Maplewood facility, and a split council rejected it over safety concerns. Monday night, that decision flipped. Mayor Mike Little changed his vote after Chemtrade came back with a covenant guarantee. Chlorine production ends by 2046, plus new risk assessments and safety commitments. Now, earlier today, Mayor Mike Little spoke to our Jill Bennett. Take a listen.
24: It certainly appeared to be a really big part of the reason why the provincial government supported the project. So both our MLA and the Premier provided letters of support and testimony in support of the project, largely around that specific aspect of it. But I would say that as someone who's been involved with the Water Committee, who sits on the Water Committee for Metro Vancouver, I think that we would still be able to find those liquid chlorine sources or bleaching agent sources from other spaces in the market if this didn't continue. That being said, it is definitely an advantage to have a secured Canadian supply going forward.
23: Now, that decision flipped, as I said, but there was a minority on council who didn't budge, and that includes my next guest, Councillor Catherine Pope, who voted no twice. She says the real issue isn't drinking water supply chains. Catherine Pope, who voted no twice. She says the real issue isn't drinking water supply chains. It's the danger of chlorine gas moving through communities that have grown up around a plant that was supposed to wind down by 2030. Joining me now to talk about the issue is Councillor Catherine Pope from the District of North Vancouver. Councillor, thank you so much for your time.
25: Thanks for having me, Jeff.
23: Well, let's start with the fact that council said no to this project in April and Monday night. They said yes, same facts, same neighborhood, same chlorine. What actually changed in those 3 months in your mind?
25: Okay, Temptrade came back and asked for reconsideration of the vote, and it was based on extending some safety monitoring over an extended period of time, enabling the district to be able to check in on that, whereas we had no safety guarantees before. And at the end of the day, the mayor thought that was enough to change his vote.
23: And to my understanding, the mayor did say that the 2046 covenant and new safety commitments satisfied his concerns. You heard the same presentation that he did. Why didn't that move you?
25: This whole argument was based on the fact that Chemtrade was claiming that we needed it to continue in business just 500 meters from a dense residential zone because we needed it to use for purification of our water treatment in Metro Vancouver. Turns out that's not true at all. We don't actually need Chemtrade to purify Metro Vancouver's water. They use some of a derivative that they obtained from another producer. And the general manager of water services at Metro Vancouver has stated on paper that she has no concerns about having to source that from another source. So if you take that away, then you're left with a producing highly dangerous, deadly chemical producing plant that is within 500 meters of a residential community. And that, to me, is still completely unacceptable to continue for another 20 years.
0: I do believe one of your council colleagues, I believe it was Councillor Hanson, saying losing 70% of Western Canada's chlorine supply means depending on Americans for our drinking water security. I'm assuming you don't agree with that. Make the case against that.
25: Yeah, it's simply not true. The claim that Chemtrade has oft repeated on its website is that it has 70% of the chlorine available in Canada. Not what's needed. It's based its number on a market share term, apparently. But it is not based on what's needed. Further, if this had been any issue at all with Health Canada, the BC Ministry of Health, neither of whom stated gave us any indication that there was any concern on their part. And Chemtrade has based this claim that it supplies most of Western Canada's drinking water with bleach without any of this kind of without any Health Canada report behind it, no BC Ministry of Health analysis, no independent validation of any kind. But we do know from Metro Vancouver, the largest single water utility in Western Canada, that they don't even have a direct contract with Chemtrade. They buy the bleach, which is mainly what's used for water treatment these days. It's almost a municipality almost always use bleach, which is a derivative of chlorine, and they get it from a distributor who has multiple sources.
0: My understanding is that the peer-reviewed risk assessment says the likelihood of a dangerous spill is extremely low. Council relied, I guess, on that peer-reviewed risk assessment. So why shouldn't residents take those numbers at face value in your mind?
25: Just assesses the risk. Well, because a risk assessment just assesses the risk. It doesn't ever come to the conclusion that there is no risk. It just says the risk is very, very low. And to me, it's not that level of risk. Any level of risk is not acceptable to the District of North Vancouver residents. And in fact, this particular chemical, producing chlorine bleach, there is no other community in Canada that has a chlorine production plant so close to a dense residential zone. Not one.
0: So what should, in the perfect world, what should have happened, and in regards to water security, how should we be addressing this as a region in your mind?
25: Which obviously, I really do think it's that important, which obviously I'm debating whether chlorine gas is important to water purification, and I really think the Fed should be coughing up the money to build another plant in a safer, safer area. But again, I don't think that's the reasoning behind it. And what I do think, Jazz, is that we know that the feds and the province are really doubling down on mining and LNG. And we know that they need a byproduct to chlorine that they get currently from Chemtrade to use in their plant operations. So because there's so much focus on oil and gas these days, I'm convinced that that's the reason why the federal government and the provincial government want Chemtrade to continue.
0: So this
25: but
0: is
25: it's not because of water purification.
0: So it's much more in regards to resource development and the push for industrial development, greater industrial development that we're seeing a lot of talk about from the federal government, provincial government presently. This is where you think
25: Yes, and just to be clear on that, chlorine is actually a byproduct of what they need to work with LNG and oil and gas. They use sodium hypochlorite, and that is what their primary sales to LNG is all about. And the chlorine gas and liquid chlorine is a byproduct that is made. So I don't have any problem with Chemtrade continuing industrial use on the water, but just not with one hazardous, highly dangerous, hazardous, type 1 hazardous chemical in Canada, in so close to North Van residents.
0: My understanding is the covenant is registered on title, so it binds future councils. So supporters have obviously called that certainty. You voted against the original rezoning, partly because it was permanent. Is the 2046 sunset clause the off-ramp you're asking for?
25: Not at all, because right now there's a 2030 sunset clause that was put in place by this council, including the mayor, in 2007. And here we are, going back on it now. So there's no doubt in my mind that in 2046, we could still see another council wanting to keep it on for various reasons.
0: We are speaking to North Van District Councillor Catherine Pope more after the break.
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3: Cruiser on scene to a crash in Vancouver on East Broadway near Clark Drive with delays in all directions. There's a crash in Surrey on Scott Road at 104th Avenue with crews on scene. Traffic collision in Richmond at number 2 Road and Francis Road with delays in all directions. And traffic lights are out for construction in Surrey this afternoon at 180th Street and 55th Avenue with flaggers on scene. Share your feedback on the proposed Tilbury LNG expansion project until July 27th. Visiting gauge.eao.gov.bc.ca for details. In the CKNW Traffic Center, I'm Trish Jewison.
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0: Welcome back to the show. If you're just joining us, we are speaking to North Van District Councillor Catherine Pope. We're talking about Chemtrade, the company wants to keep producing liquid chlorine at its Maplewood facility. That was a split council that rejected it over safety concerns. And Monday night, that decision flipped. We're speaking to Councillor Catherine Pope about that flip vote. Ms. Pope, on the broader issues. The issue of residential versus commercial and those issues, you know, we have such a fast-growing city now, and the North Shore is no different. Yeah, we have these industrial needs. Can you speak a little bit about balancing that? Because we still have a working port, and North Shore knows that very well. We have a growing city with another million people expected, with demands and needs for chlorine to water and sewer and everything else that goes with it. I mean, how challenging is it on the council side just in regards to balancing all of that at the same time, as you said in this issue, you've got residential property not too far away. There seems to be, in many communities, including yours, there's still constant friction that we're seeing between residential and greater need for commercial and greater need for development.
25: Yeah, you're absolutely right. It is a tricky balance. I've been accused of just wanting to put a bunch of condos down on the water there instead of a chemical plant, which isn't true. We value industry and what it gives to our community and how valuable it is to have those kinds of businesses in the District of North Vancouver. The difference here is that it's an industry that is highly toxic, hazardous, and can kill people if there's a leak. And so also, with this in particular, Chemtrade could continue on with a more advanced technology that turns the liquid chlorine into bleach, which is much safer, obviously. And so it's not... we have a lot of other really big industries on the water in North Vancouver, as you said, within the port. C-SPAN is our largest employer here. And those industries are really important to the future viability of the port, District North Van, and BC as a whole, for sure. But other communities have said no to hazardous, toxic, chemical plants taking up that space. And we should, too. There's no reason not to.
0: My final question to you, so, you know, this vote was this week. The mayor, to my understanding, says the council can still withhold the final adoption. In your mind, is this done, or is this going to be more commentary and more debate, or do you think this issue is now done, whether you support it or not, that this issue has been put to rest?
25: Yeah, no, I think it's done. There's been a vote, the council majority clearly said that they want this plan to stay in the District of North Vancouver for the next 20 years. So there you have it.
0: Well, I really appreciate your time. I know it's a very important issue, and it's been one that's been front and center in your community for a very long time. I really appreciate you making time for us today. Thank you.
25: Thanks for your interest, Jazz.
0: That is Catherine Pope, District of North Vancouver City Councilor, talking about, of course, for the Chemtrade discussion in that community and it moving forward in the Maple Web facility there in the District of North Vancouver. Do give us a call on the buzz line. We'd love to get your thoughts on this. It's a tough one to balance at the end of the day. Industrial development that still is important for our city and region. At the same time, as Catherine Pope said, there are huge issues if something were to go wrong in and around that facility is near a residential neighborhood. 604-331-2899 or email me jazz@cnw.com. I just want to remind you, if you missed the discussion on this show or any of our shows on the Join the Way, you can catch up by downloading the Jazz Joe Hall Show or any of our shows. 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All right, coming up next, freeways in the sky. That's what Burnaby residents are calling the new flight paths over their homes. Planes every 2 minutes, noise at double what was predicted, and sleep going out the window. Now the mayor wants answers. 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
0: All right, a quick look at the roads. Here's Trish Jewison.
13: Cruiser on scene to a crash in Vancouver on Broadway and Cork Drive. It's involving a motorcycle. Expect significant delays in all directions as a result. There's also a crash in Richmond on the Albert Street Road at Francis. Cruiser on scene to an accident in Surrey on Scott Road at 104th Avenue with delays in all directions. 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
1: 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Do you see it? That's cute. But some people see absolutely nothing. It's called aphantasia. 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
2: I'm Dorian Sargar. I'm Dorian Sargar. DC nurses are announcing plans to expand job action following the breakdown of negotiations. The union says an impasse has been declared at the bargaining table. As a result, the union plans to expand picket lines over the next week to include more hospitals and healthcare centers across the province. It's also alleging its members have faced intimidation and threats of discipline from their employer for taking part in job action and refusing non-nursing duties. The Hospital Employers Association has denied the allegations, but the union says it has filed an unfair labor practice application with the BC Labor Relations Board. The union maintains essential services will remain in place during their job action. New preliminary data from the BC Coroner's Service shows 109 people died due to toxic drugs in May. That equates to 3.5 deaths per day, and it's the lowest number of monthly deaths since February 2020, when 79 were recorded. So far this year, the majority of deaths have occurred in the Vancouver Coastal and Fraser Health regions. A drug detected most in those who have died in 2026 was chlorofentanyl at 67%, followed by cocaine and fentanyl, both at 55%. In firearms, police in Abbotsford have shared details of a major drug and firearms seizure. Project Interruption was launched last year to investigate a 36-year-old Tyler Mitson, known to be involved in local drug trafficking. Police executed several

0: If the three Lions advance, the 2-game suspension comes after FIFA allowed American Fuller and Bolligan to play after his own red card, following President Trump stepping in. New England's Morgan Rogers losing Kwanzaa is a blow in defending against Norway's star.
1: Has anyone ever stopped at home? I'm not sure they have, but we're going to try.
0: There is some good news for England. Mick Jagger will be in Miami to watch.
2: I'll be cheering for England.
0: Audio courtesy SNTV. I'm Soccer Megan.
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4: Major delays in Vancouver for a crash on Broadway and Cartwright that's involving a motorcycle, and traffic is backed up in all directions. Crews are on scene to a crash in Richmond, southbound on number 2 road at Francis, and another crash in Surrey at Lescott Road and 104th Avenue with delays in all directions. Out of town, a wildfire has Highway 1 closed between Zandvoort and Lytton until further notice. Take Highway 5 as an alternate route, and volume is busy on all the major routes for your afternoon commute, especially southbound Highway 99 to the Massey Tunnel from Westminster Highway. It's slow northbound on the 91A to the Queensboro Bridge from the pedestrian overpass. Busy as ever for Highway 1 eastbound out of North Vancouver to the Iron Workers Memorial Bridge from Westview Drive. 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I'm Trish Jewison in the CKNW Traffic Center.
5: Good afternoon, I'm Christy Gordon with your Global Sky Tracker weather forecast. It's a nice day out there today, despite the fact that we are seeing quite a bit of cloud. Near the water, we're at about 20 degrees, and away from the water, we're up to about 23, 24 degrees. Now, over the next couple of days, we are expecting a fair amount of cloud cover. It will push in overnight tonight, and we'll continue to see that through Friday and Saturday. It looks like Friday will be dry, but by Friday night and into Saturday, we do have a slight chance of a few showers, especially through the Fraser Valley. Then it looks like we're back to sunshine by Sunday, and it looks like things will heat up next week.
3: 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I'm Darius Zargar.

0: Blake Burnaby is probably heard of a plane overhead every 2 minutes. Nav Canada rerouted flight paths into YBR, and residents in neighborhoods like Capitol Hill say this noise is now double what the agency predicted. One resident calls them freeways in the sky and says Nav Canada isn't accountable to anyone on the ground. Burnaby Mayor Mike Curley agrees. He's written Nav Canada demanding an independent review, saying as his residents are losing sleep and losing their quality of life, and up to now, nobody is listening. I'm joining now to talk about this issue is the Mayor of Burnaby, Mike Curley. Mr. Curley, thank you so much for your time today.
1: Well, thank you for having me. Glad to be here.
0: Well, let's start with what you're hearing from residents. What are people in Capitol Hill and North Burnaby actually telling you?
1: Well, they're very upset about the flight path changes that have been made and the decibel levels that they were told by NAV Canada are far higher rates than what they have been told. And they really want to see some kind of change or some kind of communication with the community to see what can be done to make this a bit better.
0: And what was NAV Canada predicting in regards to decibel levels?
1: I don't have that note right in front of me, but I know that we're certainly seeing rates that are far higher than decibels. What they were saying.
0: So I was understanding NAV Canada was predicting about 55 decibels. Residents say the real number is double that. Are you hearing that?
1: That's certainly what I'm hearing, is that it's much, much higher than what NAV Canada were predicting. I mean, we've been on this since 2019. Asking for kind of, you know, real communication with the community, and now we're asking for, you know, some kind of independent inquiry to you know, satisfy residents that their asks are being made, or at least they're being listened to.
0: Mm-hmm. So in this case, I mean, have you been given any sort of comment?

0: from Nav Canada in regards to the discrepancy of what they said is happening or predicting was going to happen and compared to what residents are saying?
1: Nothing at all. We've been writing Nav Can, Gary Beach MP, John Rutledge MLA, and I wrote jointly to Nav Can. I wrote separately on my own to Nav Can, but we haven't heard anything back.
0: I guess part of this is a challenge for you, that Nav Canada is a federal, privately run organization. Of course, you're, of course, the mayor. Residents are going to call you. You don't control the sky, of course. Is there much you can do as a mayor in this case beyond just articulating, obviously, frustrations of your community?
1: We just keep advocating as loudly as I possibly can, and that's what I intend to keep doing. It's disappointing that with the changes that Nav Can brought in, which apparently were done to save fuel, is really upset the living quality of people living in North Burnaby.
0: But Nav Canada says they are doing a post-implementation review, and they have noise monitor in North Burnaby. You're saying that's not good enough then? Based on
1: It's not good enough at all. I mean, what does the review mean? I mean, I haven't heard them set up any way to engage North Burnaby residents or Burnaby residents in general, or any residents for that matter. So what does the review actually mean? Does it mean what they're going to review it from their perspective, and that's all that matters? Because there's much more to it than that.
0: Now, essentially, obviously, this is about GRP planes do have to fly somewhere, and they try to route over industrial land and water where possible. Is it almost impossible asking Nav Canada to do what they're doing in regards to find that perfect spot where, of course, we have a very busy airport, but at the same time, we have a fast-growing city, and it's an airport that's surrounded by the city here?
1: They completely changed the routes. There was a few other options for them. They changed the routes, and partly that was to save fuel and to ground for safety runoffs. But I believe that there can be some middle ground found here. And here, they will consult with residents every day and hear the real on-the-ground issues that they're facing every day.
0: And have there been complaints from other neighboring communities? I understand Port Coquitlam, Port Moody also raised the alarm potentially about back in 2023. They were talking about the inadequate notification at that time. Burnaby now seems to be in the midst of that same fight. Was there any meaningful consultation then if other communities are also have been raising concerns?
1: There hasn't been any meaningful consultation that I'm aware of or that I'm hearing from anyone in Burnaby. There's eight different areas in Burnaby that are quite affected by it. It's not just Capitol Hill. There's a lot of deal in the low heat areas are really finding these changes to be very concerning for them. Some work needs to be done being a part of Nav Can, and you're right. I'm not sure that they'll listen to the mayor of Burnaby or any MP or MLA, but it's important for our residents that there's some result to this.
0: When did the complaint start from residents? I'm just curious.
1: It seems to have intensified over the last 6 months. It wasn't too bad prior to that, but over the last 6 months, it really seems to have intensified.
0: And this is a longer-term question, I guess, but I mean, like I said, you have an airport in Richmond that continues to grow. It's popular, it's still in the middle of the city in the grand scheme of things, very close to Vancouverites, those also in Fraser, Burnaby residents as well. We want the convenience, but at the same time, it's a busy airport. I mean, is the ultimate solution a secondary airport in places like Abbotsford being focused on and growing further and keeping it away, pushing some of that growth over there? Because it seems to me, as these cities grow, much like your community or Vancouver or Richmond, this is going to be an ongoing issue. The real solution may be just greater expansion and growth medium and long-term in places like Abbotsford.
1: Well, I mean, those may be the solutions, but for right now, it's like we want some real communications with our residents so that they can at least feel that they're being listened to, and they can at least feel that they're, you know, what they're witnessing on the ground is being heard. You know, one thing to sit in Ottawa and make these decisions, but it's people on the ground here that have to bear the result of those decisions.
0: Is there a particular time of day where things are very busy and loud?
1: I am particularly hearing, between 10 p.m. and that midnight, 1 a.m. in the morning. Likely because that's the quietest time of day, but those are the times I'm hearing most about.
0: That's when the complaints are coming. So all this time, nothing in your mind it's picked up in the last 6 months, as you said, but at this point, you don't feel that those residents have been heard or been listened to at all.
1: No, they haven't been heard or listened to at all, and I think that's a big frustration with them.
0: Is this the new normal, do you fear, for North Burnaby?
1: Is what normal?
0: Is this the new normal? I mean, if it's taken all this time, it seems to me that you don't seem to be getting a satisfactory response. Residents haven't been, that this may be the new normal.
1: We're certainly going to hope that that's not the case, and we'll try to change it. But so far, as you say, the response is going to be zero. We'll keep trying to manage that. So
0: I hope you do.
1: It could be, but we'll keep trying to make sure it's not.
0: Well, I hope you do, and I see that as a former Richmond MLA, I've got a few of those complaints myself. As a former MLA, and I get where you're coming from when you talk to those residents. Mayor Hurley, as always, thank you so much for your time. Really appreciate it.
1: Thank you.
0: That is Mike Hurley, the mayor. We're going to be talking about, of course, noise from flights over North Burnaby as Nav Canada has rerouted flight paths into YVR and impacting neighborhoods like Capitol Hill. If you are from North Burnaby, if you're noticing, give us a call on the bus, and we'd love to get your thoughts in regards to what you're hearing and the impact in your life. 604-331-2899. That's 604-331-2899. Or email us, jazz@cknw.com. All right, coming up next, they don't age, don't sleep, and don't ask for a paycheck. AI actors are storming Hollywood, and real performers are furious. Is this a gimmick or the future of the movies? Rob Fay joins us next.
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6: Cars are on scene to a crash in Richmond, southbound on number 2 road at Francis. There's a crash in Vancouver involving a motorcycle at the intersection of Broadway and Park Drive. We'll expect delays in all directions through there. Crews are on scene to a collision in Surrey at Scott Road and 104th Avenue. Delays in all directions. And a wildfire has Highway 1 closed out of town between Boston Bar and Lytton. Take Highway 5 as an alternate route. Seeing typical delays on the major routes for your afternoon commute, including the both directions like in Knight Street Bridge. It's especially slow out of North and West Vancouver right now, southbound to the Lions Gate Bridge, and traffic is sluggish eastbound towards the east end to Portman Bridge on Highway 1. Get 30 times the points Friday to Sunday at Schnipper's Drug Mart. Open your PC Optima Map Shop scan and get 30% back in points conditions in app in the CKNW Traffic Center on Trish Jewison.
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14: When a city's mayor works against its own police force, is it any wonder crime increases? I'm Linda Annis, 31st candidate for mayor. For years, Brenda Locke has opposed the police transition from the RCMP to the Surrey Police Service. On election night 4 years ago, she vowed to stop and fire the new police chief and inspectors. She told the Surrey Police Service to stop hiring until the provincial government court lost and cut the police budget by $47 million while extortionists and gangs terrorized our streets. Then her handpicked police board fired the chief, a political decision that will cost every Surrey taxpayer. Surrey deserves a mayor and council who respect the men and women of our police service. Election day is October 17th. I'm Linda Annis, and I'm asking for your vote, because together we can make Surrey safer for all of us.
11: 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It's all global. 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
1: All right, welcome back to the show. Let's catch up with our good friend Rob Fay, of course, host of Weekends with Rob Fay, which are Saturdays and Sundays from 6 a.m. to 9 a.m. He joins us now. Hello, Rob.
2: What's going on?
1: Lots going on. Things are supposed to slow down in the summertime. It never does. It never does. I mean, FIFA's got this busy, of course, but between the local news, national news, international news, I mean, it's just, I even thought the Strait of Hormuz thing was dealt with, but there goes Donald Trump yesterday. Gas prices are going up, too, so lots going up. Speaking of gas prices, you've got a segment this weekend regarding sports cars and renting them for the weekend.
2: All right, so everybody wants to be that weekend warrior once, whether it's the bachelor party, maybe it's dad that finally gets a weekend away from the kids, and every once in a while you want to go and just try out the Lambo, you want to try out the Ferrari. Well, I've got one of the top Porsche mechanics in North America who's going to join me this weekend and says, you know what, it's cool, you can go ahead and do it, but you better get the insurance because these things have a lot of horsepower, and we're talking about more and more people that are actually trying these experienced cars, and it's not just the Las Vegas on a track anymore. Around North America, business is picking up for luxury vehicles getting rented by the everyday Joe that just wants to feel the power once.
1: So this isn't just renting a fancy car for a wedding or something like that or an event. It's say you want to go out for a drive on weekends and just have some fun, like a guy time.
2: It could be girls, it could be anybody. I mean, it's just one of these opportunities where now you have access to these cars that you can only see in magazines. Mm-hmm. And there's these pop-ups that are starting to come around and say, hey, you know, for $800 a day, you can rent out this car and, you know, try to do this. But anyways, I've got one of the top mechanics that says, if you're going to do it, great. But just remember what it is that you're renting, because this is not your average car.
1: Of course, that is absolutely true. Absolutely true. Look forward to hearing about that story. And, of course, one of the things we talk about on this show and many of our other shows, of course, is artificial intelligence and the impact they're having on so many industries, and certainly Hollywood is no different. And I think you'll feature this weekend on AI actors.
2: Well, this is getting to the point now where the actor looks so realistic. It's not just the voice usage anymore. It's actual physical characteristics on a person that you can hardly tell the difference between if it's, you know, Meryl Streep or it's Meryl Streep AI. So it's big troubles right now for the union, for SAG, and for all these people in North America that are trying to protect the rights of these actors and all the people behind the scenes as well, because it's getting to the point, Jazz, where AI is so good that now they can create whole storylines, episodes, and episodics without using a human. And so the unions are piping up about this, and even the people that created AI said, listen, this is one that we didn't mean for this to happen, but now it looks like it's inevitable. So there's going to be a lot of people kicking up as to whether you should be paying subscriptions to watch actors that are actually not actors. They're just AI platforms.
1: Yeah, and, you know, when you think of actors who struggle, you know, in this, a lot of them, of course, have second, third jobs. A lot of them do extra work behind the scenes work. I mean, today, you hardly need an extra when you can just sort of create crowds in the back, which, with even if you hire some main actors, even in the background, all that extra work, you know, which pays the bills for a lot of folks, that's all going to be gone.
2: And you think about it from a cost efficiency. I mean, think of us in radio. I mean, would you rather have a live person or somebody that just tracks it, and then you don't have to pay that 6 hours for the person to be sitting in the seat? I know we don't like to talk about those uncomfortable conversations, but this is obviously happening in many fields, including theater, and we'll get into that on the weekend.
1: Yeah, that's the conversation. I think it's one of the things, one of the reasons why I think a lot of people are turning on AI. I mean, they like the technology, but they also know the deeper repercussions that it will have on not just acting, but a lot of any profession you can think of. The impacts are a clear existential challenge for a lot of these companies and people as well. So good on you for having that segment. This next one, of course, the ongoing debate, of course, pipelines, Alberta oil heading to BC, Tidewater. We rarely ever talk about Alberta bitumen heading the other direction as well. And Doug Ford has been trumpeting this, hasn't he?
2: Well, the beauty of covering the show on a national scale is you hear the thumping from all the different provinces. And there's a lot of people in Ontario right now that are wondering if this moment between Danielle Smith and Doug Ford, isn't Doug trying to position himself more than just Captain Canada, maybe for a federal run as well? Because there's a lot of people out there, and I've got an economist, Moshe Lander from Concordia according to who's going to join me. He says the numbers just don't add up. He goes, I don't know why they would be doing this. I mean, they don't need it. It doesn't make sense physically. So why are they making this happen? And right now, he seems to think that the message behind the madness is the fact that Doug Ford is trying to bang the drum, become Captain Canada, where he makes sure that Alberta's saved, and then he can go back and make a run on a federal level. So we're going to talk with Moshe not just about the numbers, but about the aspirations of the Premier of Ontario.
1: Yeah, it's a good story. I mean, one could argue, look, that they still have oil coming in from Saudi Arabia for that for eastern Canada, and it's kind of absurd that we can't send for Alberta oil with an eastern pipeline, at the very least, to feed the rest of Canada in regards to oil, never mind the rest of the world. I think there is some merit to it, but does it make good business sense? That's for sure. Rob, as always, thank you so much for your time.
2: Thank you for your time.
1: That's Rob Fay, host of Weekends with Rob Fay on 730 CKNW, which airs from 6 a.m. to 9 a.m. every Saturday and Sunday right here on CKNW. All right, coming up next, 17 new villages, 600 blocks, 13,000 properties, all rezoned in one shot. Vancouver calls it the Villages Plan. 30 of the city's most respected planners call it a recipe for confusion and blight. Former city planner Sandy James is one of them. She joins us next.
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1: Let's get you where you're going here, Chris Jewis, on the traffic.
4: Cruiser and severe crash in Coquitlam eastbound on Highway 1 at United Boulevard exit. There's an accident in Richmond southbound on number 2 road at Francis. A crash in Vancouver involves a motorcycle at Broadway and Clark Drive with delays in all directions. And watch out for a collision in Surrey on Scott Road at 104th Avenue. Get 20 times points Friday to Sunday at Shoppers Drug Mart. 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
11: Sydney now has more traffic with updates every 10 minutes on the fives every weekday morning, 5:30 to 9 on 7:30 CKNW. Castle Garman News. That's for I'm Darius Zargar. A Castle Garman being treated for cancer is getting the opportunity to try a new drug that may give him a second chance. As Global's Angela Jung reports, the drug manufacturer has offered a lifeline, but the medication still isn't available to all colon cancer patients.
12: Colton Simpson began experiencing pain in late 2024, just before his 33rd birthday. The father of two was eventually diagnosed with stage 4 colon cancer. He has been undergoing chemotherapy since January 2025, but is no longer responding to it, which is oncologists recommended an oral medication called Tucatinib, which could treat his HER2 mutation. The drug costs more than $15,000 a month, and is currently funded for breast cancer patients with the same mutation, but it is not approved by Health Canada for colon cancer. Treatment.
13: To me, it feels like it's just a loophole and why would it not cover it for us? I mean, if it works for some things, why would it not? I don't know if they need more data. Just immediately, okay, you got a stamp of approval. I don't know if they need more data or what, but regardless of that, but to get that data, you got to have people using it. Then to deny the funding and then have the cost so high for it, how are you supposed to get it? How are you supposed to get that?
12: Thursday afternoon, the family learned pharmaceutical giant Pfizer will cover the cost of the drug after the oncologist applied for a grant. The family says, although it is great news for them, they are still concerned about others who are being forced to pay out of pocket. Ashley Chung, Global News.
11: A man has been charged for allegedly wielding a chainsaw at people in Vancouver's West End. Global's Jacob New has more.
14: BPD say the incident happened near Davie and Denman Streets around 7 p.m. Wednesday. The suspect was yelling obscenities near a coffee shop patio when he allegedly started an electric chainsaw and began walking towards bystanders. They ran off and no one was injured in the incident. Police say he was arrested minutes later at Beach Avenue and Burnaby Street. 67-year-old David Meadows is facing one count of possessing a weapon for a dangerous purpose. Jacob New, Global News.
11: The man convicted of killing two people, including an innocent teenager, will spend at least the next 13 years in prison. Kane Carter was convicted of two counts of second-degree murder in the January 2018 shooting in Vancouver's 15-year-old Alfred Wong was riding in the backseat of his parents' car when he was struck and killed by a stray bullet. Alleged gangster Kevin Whiteside was also killed. The conviction comes with an automatic life sentence. The issue was parole eligibility. The defense had argued that Carter was protecting his friend who was being targeted by Kevin Whiteside and asked for parole eligibility in 12 years. The Crown asked for 20 years, saying Carter was a danger to the public with few prospects for rehabilitation. The judge decided on 17 years. An officer involved in the shooting in North Surrey has left one person with non-life-threatening injuries. RCMP responded to a home in the 13100 block of Melrose Drive after reports of a man with an edged weapon. Officers later found a man near 111 A Avenue at Wallace Drive. RCMP used a conducted energy weapon, and the man was sent to hospital with non-life-threatening injuries. The Independent Investigations Office is investigating. In entertainment, Bonnie Tyler has passed away at the age of 75.
15: Singer Bonnie Tyler has died. She was 75. The gravelly voice singer from Wales is best known for her song, Total Eclipse of the Heart. Bonnie Tyler spoke to the AP in 2015.
16: I love singing it. I never get tired of singing it. And people, when that starts, you know, the intro, everybody's like, yeah.
15: Total Eclipse of the Heart has had more than a billion streams. Bonnie Tyler was hospitalized for people in May for emergency surgery and placed in an induced coma. Tyler earned 3 Grammy nominations and represented Britain at Eurovision in 2013. Her career took off with his Like It's a Heartache. I'm Ed Donahue.
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4: Cruiser on scene to a crash involving a motorcycle in Vancouver at the intersection of Broadway and Carson Drive. There's also a collision in Missouri at Scott Road and 104th Avenue with delays in all directions. An accident in Coquitlam eastbound on Highway 1 at United Boulevard exit in the right lane. And cruiser on scene to a collision in Richmond at number 2 Road and Francis. The right lane is blocked both north and southbound. Also out of town, there's a wildfire closure on Highway 1 between Boston Bar and Litton. You'll have to take Highway 5 as an alternate route. New project before a member, any tool going into the ground could damage a gas line. Always think or call BC1 call before digging. 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I'm Trish Wilson in the CKNW Traffic Center.
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18: Good afternoon, I'm Christy Gordon with your Global Sky Tracker weather forecast. Despite a bit of cloud cover across the region right now, it's still nice and warm and bright, where daytime highs are up to about 23 degrees away from the water. Now, we're going to be a touch cooler Friday and Saturday. Cloud cover will shift in overnight, and we're expecting overcast skies through the day Friday and Saturday, with daytime highs reaching only 21 or 20 degrees. Now, we are expecting heat, though, as we head into next week. But Sunday will be our transition day, when we may see a little bit of cloud cover, but otherwise, it looks like we'll see sunshine with highs reaching high 20s into the early part of next week.
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1: Welcome back to the show. On July 4th, Vancouver City Council holds a public hearing on the Villages Plan, one of the broadest rezonings in the city's history. 17 new village areas across both sides of the city, 13,000 properties pre-zoned in a single move. We're talking low-rise condos that are 6 stories, 8 near transit, with shops and restaurants at street level, in neighborhoods that have been quiet residential streets for a century. The city says it's the product of 18 months of planning and consultation. It's tied to $120 million in federal housing money, and it turns these areas into complete neighborhoods. But 30 of the biggest names in Vancouver planning are pushing back hard. Their letter to council warns of confusion, unintended damage, and blight, and asks council to cancel their hearings or vote it down. Earlier today, a concerned Vancouver resident, Catherine Jagger, was on the Joe Bennett Show to talk a little bit about the impact of this potential Villages plan. Let's take a listen.
21: We really don't know what this means. We've been told that in a letter from the city that we will not be able to rebuild homes, that we cannot build a laneway or change the house in any way. The other thing that people are concerned about is some of this is just what I'm hearing. I'm not saying it's fact. Possibly the taxes will go up 4 times on these properties, which means that some of my neighbors will not be able to stay in their homes because they won't be able to afford the increased taxes. Once again, we don't know.
1: That is a Vancouver resident, Catherine Jagger, quite concerned about the Villages plan, who spoke on the Jill Bennett Show earlier today. And as I said, 30 of the biggest names in Vancouver planning pushed back on this Villages plan. One of them is Sandy James, a former City of Vancouver planner, and she joins us now. Sandy, thank you so much for your time today. I'm doing well, and we haven't covered this issue on this program, but I got to tell you, the last 2 weeks, the amount of emails I've received from residents quite concerned about this, urging us to cover it, and I'm sure and we certainly want to. Let's start with the basics here for listeners who haven't followed this. The Village plan itself, if you live on one of those 13,000 lots, what could legally show up next door, let's say this is approved?
21: Right. Well, you know,
2: what, Jess, you and I did talk about this several years ago when the Vancouver plan was first going through the iteration. Kennedy Stewart, when he was mayor.
1: Yes, I remember that now, yes.
2: Way, way back. But at that time, we kind of talked that there was going to be some challenges with it. And I think what's curious is this is really what we would call pull-out zoning. And there are two sides. One is you've got homeowners and residents and people that are actually renting. But a lot of these houses are already having five units in them. And you've also got young people saying, you know what, I don't care what you do, we need housing. And I completely understand both of those issues. Mm-hmm. The challenge here is that the city has kind of arbitrarily chosen 17 areas that they've decided they're going to do higher density around. And the density is really okay. It's up to six stories high, but it's got a really high floor space ratio. And what that word means is really the number of times you can build on top of the lot. And it's as high as 3.7. So it's automatically talking about a very boxy-looking building that's probably going to cover most of the lot. It isn't going to give you a lot of areas to sit out and have a beer in the back. But I think the real challenge is that there doesn't seem to it's a complete disregard of the kind of planning that used to happen in the city of Vancouver, where we would notify everybody. We also look at commercial areas as being very important there, and to really try to build development around commercial areas so that you could be able to walk to there and get on good transit and be close to schools, jobs, and services. And this is kind of like from the 1950s, where we're just going to do the plot zoning, and we're telling people what we're going to do to them instead of letting people say what they would like to see in the future. Mm-hmm. And I don't think for a minute that these people are NIMBYs. I think we all recognize we have a city that needs to be densified, and we need to do it smartly.
1: So for someone to argue, look, this sounds like gentle density, four stories on most blocks, six for rental, corner stores and cafes within walking distance. Generally, that's kind of what we watchers talk about and want in this city. What you're saying here is an issue that it's an aesthetic issue. It's just being too boxy. The floor square, the ratio that you're talking about there. And on top of that, you're saying there's not going to be much room for cafes, even though on the outside here, if you're looking outside in, it looks like gentle density at its core.
2: Okay, and so I haven't quite answered your other question, which is just how is this going to impact all the currently there's a lot of housing, especially in Southeast Vancouver.
1: Yeah.
2: And some of those houses do really heavy work, where they're multicultural and they've got huge families in them and everybody's functioning well. So what this zoning is going to do is it puts a burden on those residents immediately that are owning those houses. If you have owned your house for less than 10 years in any of the locations, I think it's over 13,000 parcels that you have here. Mm-hmm. If you own your house for less than 10 years, you are going to be subject to the new tax provisions because you'll be seen as having a property that will be doing a higher and better use than if it's a detached family house.
1: Mm-hmm.
2: And secondly, it factors what you can do with that property, as your lady Catherine was chatting about this morning, that it now means that you really can't redevelop it other than for this. Now, what's also curious about this is that the developers and the capital management plans behind them are already holding pro forma workshops to talk about how people can make money on the land left of all of this property coming up on the market. So there are a couple of... Sorry.
1: No, I was going to say, because of this pre-zoning, I guess this means that there'll be no project-by-project rezoning, no future public hearings on individual sites. At its core, this would take the public's voice and just remove it permanently, would it not?
2: It not only does that, Jazz, the group of planners and architects are thinking that we don't even think we've notified only the people that are living in this area about what has happened. A lot of them have only just received notification about what the city is proposing to do, but it fetters their property and what they can do with it and their quiet enjoyment of the property, which is great because we're going to grow to a denser place. But it's also very perceptive about what you can build on the site. telling them, and that's where I think a lot of the planners and architects are having a challenge. Firstly, we're telling them we're going to turn up commercial areas, and we have wonderful commercial areas in the city of Vancouver to shop at, that you're not as important. The city is going to be investing in allowing higher density, six-story buildings, if someone puts retail on the main floor on these proposed village centers. So firstly, we're not taking care of our existing retail places. Secondly, we're seeing that the neighborhoods as they are that have the commercial areas are not as good. We're thinking carefully about a plan and redeveloping. And thirdly, we're telling the residents, we don't really care what you think. We're just going to go ahead and do this. And so there's three or four shades on top of this. I think my worry is that we will end up, if it's being bidded up to the highest and best use, that we're not going to get good-looking buildings. We're going to get stuff really blocky. It's not going to look like Paris. And it's not going to just be the function in the kind of multi-family way we need it to do it. It can't just be one and two bedrooms. It needs to be townhouses. It needs to be places where seniors can have access, where people that have accessibility issues can get in and out. And I'm not seeing that with this kind of zoning.
1: Now, you know, when you hear ground floor commercial spaces in these village cores, you kind of think of high street, you kind of think locally owned and all those types of things. What impact do you think that would have in regards to just competing with existing centers like Carisdale or Dunbar or Fraser Street?
2: That's one of my fears. And as you know, Jazz, this is a plan kind of started in 2014, 2015, when it was the apple of City Hall's eye. Our economic situation has changed remarkably, and so has the way that people shop. And so we really need to understand that our retailers are the heartbeat of the community, and we need to keep them going. So I'm kind of telling you, I'm struggling with the fact that the city wants to take away from existing retailing as the community. And I'm also disheartened that we're not looking at how to do things better community and neighborhood centers with good density around parks and things and places that are already existing. I'm a little sad about that.
1: My final question to you, you're back in City Hall, you have the pen, you mentioned a little bit about needing more townhouses. What would you want to bring in that could provide them greater density that we still need, but at the same time protect neighborhood centers already and commercial zones already, at the same time address some of the challenges that we have in housing? What direction do we need to move in? And that's a bit of a broad question, but what direction do we need to move in to sort of deal with the challenges that are before us?
2: I think we really need to have a public process about what it is that we want to see, and that has to include everybody. I don't believe for a moment that people that are without housing just want to have one bedroom or two bedroom access in condos or stratified apartments. I think people want to have ground access and be able to walk with their kids to school in a nice area. And I think if we already have 21 neighborhoods in Vancouver, why aren't we strengthening them and coming from our place of strength as opposed to trying to recreate something that was never there in the first place?
1: Sandy, I really appreciate your time today on this very important issue. Thank you so much.
2: Thanks. Always a pleasure, Jess.
1: All right. That's Sandy Jane, former City of Vancouver Planning. One of 30 people who signed a letter asking Vancouver Council to slow down when it comes to these village plans. Their letter to Council warns of confusion, unintended damage, and blight, and asked Council to cancel the hearings before the village's plan or vote it down. The plan itself goes to City Hall on July 14th. Potentially, what they want to do is basically have 17 new village areas across both sides of the city. 13,000 properties would be pre-zoned in a single move. So we're talking low-rise condos up to six stories, eight near transit, with shops and restaurants at street level and neighborhoods that have been quiet residential streets for a century. So this would be pre-zoned. Once it's approved, it's done. And Sandy, James, and many other planners have said, wait a minute, you're moving way too quickly. And you can't end up having one size fits all when it comes to the city. It's a big issue, and we'll fundamentally change the face of the city. And the Treforce Council on July 14th, give us a call on the open line. We'd love to get your thoughts on this issue. Is this the right direction to go? Someone said, look, it's pre-zoned. You don't have to fight every time, property by property, every time to rezone something like you had to do in the old days. This will actually provide some clarity, and you can get on moving and building things that people want. Others said, no way, just as just you're clearing out all of these neighborhoods, ruining them potentially, and there'll be unintended damage in the ability and desire to for greater density. So 604-280-9898 on your cell phones are calls next.
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3: Cruiser on scene to a crash involving a motorcycle in Vancouver at the intersection of Broadway and Clark Drive. Just avoid the area for now. There's an accident in Coquitlam, eastbound on Highway 1 at the United Boulevard exit with crash on scene in the right lane. Watch out for a collision in Richmond on number 2 road southbound at Francis. A crash in Surrey affecting Scott Road and 104th Avenue in all directions. Leave wildfire closure out of town on Highway 1 between Boston and Lytton. Traffic is blocked both ways. Take the Coquitlam instead. And volume is building on all major routes for your afternoon commute, especially northbound Highway 99 to the Massey Tunnel. That's backed up to the Delta Wickshire. It is super slow as usual eastbound on Highway 1 through the Burnaby Lake stretch, and seeing typical delays northbound on the 91 to the Queensboro Bridge from the pedestrian overpass. 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In the CKW Traffic Center, I'm Trish Jewison.
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26: 19 plus to press the game. We're looking for the surprise. 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I'm Linda Annis, Surrey First candidate for mayor. 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Election day is October 17th. I'm Linda Annis, and I'm asking for your vote because together we can make Surrey safer for all of us.
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1: Welcome back to the show. Just joining us, we were talking to Sandy James, former Vancouver city planner, talking about the village's plan, greater density, low-rise condos up to 6 stories, 8-year transit, 17 new village areas across both sides of the city, with properties pre-zoned in a single move. There'd be 13,000 properties pre-zoned. You can build low-rise condos up to 6 stories, 8-year transit, with shops and restaurants at street level. 30 city planners have sent a letter to the city hall saying, slow down, there will be unintended damage here, blight in neighborhoods, and asking council to cancel the hearing. We're starting to vote it down, that you're moving way too fast. And could be calling the open line 604-280-9898, star 9898 on your cell phone. Let's go to Richard in Vancouver. Hi, Richard.
30: Good
5: good afternoon, Jazz. Wasn't that funny that city council is pushing this all through prior to a big civic election coming up on October 17th? Even though 30 experts and former planners of the city have decided that this is a terrible plan and all this, and I think the people of Vancouver have got to wake up, because what's happened here, it doesn't matter whether it's from the left or the right, the construction, development, and real estate industry is running this town, and they're funding the political process every time of elections. But anyways, residents do matter, and what's the future of Vancouver being built for? Is it going to be built for people that actually live here? Mm-hmm. Or markets overseas or whatever? This is just a big monopoly game, and we all residents of Vancouver are going to lose on this unless we vote for a party like Team Bird that's, you know, essentially running, and it doesn't take any money from developers or construction industry. And both the left and the right are on this, because they all know the Greens and the other the one city people, they all take money from the development community too. And until you take back your city, you've got to take back the political process.
1: Richard, thank you for your call. Really appreciate it. Let's go to Jeff in Vancouver. Hi, Jeff. Hi.
6: I think it's time for the city to try something new. These planners have had their chance, and it's time to try something new in the city.
1: What do you think would be you like the plan, but what do you, the concern that people have is that you're pre-zoning 13,000 properties, right? And I get the gentle density, 6 stories, 8 stories, restaurants at street level, coffee shops at street levels, but when these planners who have planned for the city say, look, you're moving way too fast, pre-zoning 13,000 properties, you're opening up a can of worms. What do you say to that? Do they not have some legitimacy in the argument when you're pre-zoned so many properties?
6: Well, I mean, it's kind of what everybody's been asking for. Everybody got tired of the big towers over the shadows. Mm-hmm. But now there's an opportunity for low rise, right? Something new. They reference all these cities around the world with great low rise. And now here's our opportunity.
1: Jeff, thanks for
6: your especially with the commercial space.
1: Thank you so much. I really appreciate that, Jeff in Vancouver there. Give me a call on the buzz line, folks. We'd love to get your thoughts on this city plan. It's before council on July 14th. We'll continue to cover that story. It's going to be a big one next week. 604-331-2899. Speaking about impacting people, gas prices are about to jump again. Yep, they're going to jump tomorrow. We'll have more for you on that after the break.
7: 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Get your tickets today.
1: All right, a quick look at the road. Here's Trish Jewison.
8: Markers are on scene to a crash involving a motorcycle in Vancouver at the intersection of Broadway and Clark Drive. There's a collision in Coquitlam, eastbound on Highway 1 at the United Boulevard exit, blocking the right lane. Markers are on scene to an accident in Surrey at the intersection of Scott Road and 104th Avenue with delays in all directions. When Avenue is on fire, has Highway 1 blocked to traffic between Boston Bar and Wilton. Go ahead and take Highway 5 as an alternate route. 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Conditions in app in the CKW Traffic Center. I'm Trish Jewison.
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19: Federal officials, Global News, Federal officials say the 2026 wildfire season has been manageable so far, mainly due to significant amounts of rain across western Canada. But as Global's Julie Nolan tells us, the situation is changing quickly here in BC.
21: We are now really in the core of the wildfire season in the month of July.
30: Ravi Parmar, BC's Minister of Forests, says the province is seeing a calmer start to the wildfire season, but the Brunswick complex fires at nearly 200 square kilometers in combined size tell a different story.
21: Dry out there, and we don't see precipitation in our extended or even short-term forecast.
30: The federal government says with higher than normal temperatures and lower than normal rainfall amounts, therefore high risk remains. Angela Yao is a senior scientist at the BC Center for Disease Control and reminds the public that the small particles from wildfire smoke can have harmful effects on the body, especially those with chronic conditions.
31: If we have to get outside and to take it easy, we really reduce the intensity of activity and consider wearing N95 other types of respirator.
30: As the 2025 wildfire season was the second worst on record, provincial officials also remind British Columbians at risk to have an emergency kit and grab-and-go bag ready for the possibility of extreme conditions. Julie Nolan, Global News.
19: Plans to BC nurses have set up two picket lines in Surrey today as they announced plans to extend

0: drink gear.
1: You know, this is significant. The nurses in this province have not withdrawn labor since 1989.
0: The BCNU is planning to expand picket lines over the next week to include more hospitals. Global News time is 4:33. 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
2: There's a scene to a crash involving a motorcycle in Vancouver at the intersection of Broadway and Clark Drive. There's also a crash in Surrey at the intersection of Scott Road on 104th Avenue with delays in all directions. Cruiser on scene to a collision in Coquitlam eastbound on 101 at the United Boulevard exit in the right lane. Out of town, a wildfire closure has Highway 1 block between Boston Bar and Lytton. We can use Highway 5 as an alternate route there and busy, busy on all the major routes, especially eastbound Highway 1 through the Burnaby Lake stretch and northbound Highway 99 to the Massey Tunnel. Share your feedback on the proposed Tilbury LNG expansion project until July 27. 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I'm Trish Jewison in the CKNW Traffic Center.
3: Good afternoon. I'm Christy Gordon with your global sky tracker with the forecast. Quite a bit of cloud cover across the region today, but it's still nice and bright and warm. A few isolated areas have actually warmed up to about 24 degrees, but most of the region is near seasonal with highs of about 21, 22 degrees today. Now, overnight tonight, we'll drop down to 13 degrees. We're expecting increasing cloud overnight, and so overcast skies are expected throughout the day on Friday. It should be dry, though, and for the most part, will warm up to highs of about 21 or 22 degrees. But by Friday night, that's when we have a chance of rainfall across the region, and a few sprinkles will continue into the morning hours on Saturday, and we could even see a few showers later in the day Saturday. So overcast skies for the most part for the first half of our weekend, but we should be enjoying sunshine by Sunday.
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5: All right, welcome back to the show. Just when drivers thought they caught a break, the Middle East had other plans, or maybe Donald Trump had other plans, who said that yesterday the peace deal with Iran is over. Tankers are being hit near the Strait of Hormuz. The U.S. has revoked Iran's license to sell oil, and more strikes are coming, according to Mr. Trump. Crude jumped 5% Wednesday, and let's say pumps across Canada will feel it within days. And I thought it was a good time to catch up with our good friend Dan McTaggart, president of Canadians for Affordable Energy, to get a sense of where prices at the pump are going. Dan, thank you so much for your time today.
6: Jazz, it's very good to be here, and under the circumstances, it sounds like a broken record. This thing doesn't seem to be ending anytime soon.
5: Yeah, just when you thought we were turning the corner, something else happens, and Mr. Trump is not happy with her on, that's for sure. So let's get to the point at the moment here when it comes to prices. What can we see when it comes to gas prices here in Metro Vancouver the next day or two?
6: Well, you talk about the leader overnight. So anybody who's right now paying $1.92, $1.93, some places will be cheaper at this time. After 4 or 5 o'clock, we see gas stations shed those retail margins. They control about 10 to 12 cents a liter, so sometimes they give that away later afternoon in the evenings. We know that because in many communities that is the case. But generally speaking, the 192 to 194 range is where you are now. It's going to pop up to 196 to 198 tomorrow. Diesel will be up 10 cents a liter, so if you need that fuel, you want to make sure you do that tonight. But don't panic, because the following day, it drops right back down, almost to where it is today. In other words, Saturday, if you don't fill up today, wait until Saturday, because it'll be back to $1.94, $1.95, with about a 3 cents drop, and with diesel down about maybe another 3 cents. This is all because of the erratic nature of the futures market that's trying to find all sorts of reasons to continue to short oil, which is great for consumers because we've been saving a lot more than we could possibly ever imagine. And just this time last year, you were paying $1.66, $1.65 here in Vancouver for a liter of gasoline. The fact here is $1.93, $1.94 sounds like a lot, but considering what's happened, it's a bit of a blessing in disguise.
5: Well, and I mean, it's hard to predict beyond a few days, but can we expect prices to continue to inch up if there are these minor skirmishes and Mr. Trump continues to say what he's been saying over the last 24, 48 hours or so?
6: The physical markets have already responded and said that the price is way under what it should be. In other words, oil should be

0: selling for $72 a barrel. It's currently selling for over $100. If I'm a refiner, I want to buy oil somewhere. I'm not buying it for what the Wall Street says should be the price with all the short sellers involved. People need to understand that the market has changed. It's no longer people buying, taking delivery, and using commodities. It's now paper trades. They don't ever take delivery. They simply keep rolling over and over and over. The strength, the size of that market, the futures market, the paper financial market, the financialization of the commodities market is 50 times greater than the reality that's out there. So that's why prices haven't shot through the roof, because you have a lot of short selling. And I'm going to go out my limb here. A lot of those are sovereign because the government, so the U.S. government is buying and trying to short them, oil, because they don't want to have to face $5 or $6 a gallon gasoline. And that's a political construct using the tools available to them, but it means that the U.S. Department of Treasury is involved with really trying to shut down and mitigate the impact of oil and higher gas prices. It can work for a while, but that's as things goes on, and more people are going to realize that a shortage is a shortage, a crisis is a crisis, and the fact that the United States is it's really close to its strategic petroleum reserve by hitting its operational inability to provide any spare barrels of oil, they're running on empty, running on battery, if you will. Mm-hmm. Those things will come to an end in 2 weeks. And I think that the rubber's going to meet the road in 2 weeks when we see prices go much higher.
1: And this is the summer. These are the summer months. Americans and Canadians will be traveling more within their own countries. And of course, you have the midterms coming up in the United States. But Mr. Trump, beyond his rhetoric, at the end of the day, is probably looking at that. In the fall, going, he can't push this too much. Or people can really, really. And he's already in trouble anyway. But it could really hurt them, even if he continues and prolongs as well into late August or something like that.
0: Yeah, I think it's time's up. That's why 2 weeks ago he was so willing to come out and say there's a deal. You know, that we're in a repeat recycle. You ran strikes, you strike back, and within 24 hours you talk about a tentative deal, a ceasefire. But he says that's gone now. What it really means is that how much more money is the U.S. Treasury Secretary willing to spend on shorting oil and shorting other commodities in order to preserve what is going to be a political challenge for them come November, if, of course, as expected, oil prices eventually go much higher. And, of course, American consumers are paying not an average of $4.50 a gallon or $4.20 a gallon, but in fact, $5.50 or $6 a gallon. The other factor that has to be considered here is the world's short of 1.3 to 1.6 billion barrels. The world uses just over 100 million barrels a day. That means that they have to replenish some of those emergency supplies. The world's going to play catch-up by having to have more fuel, not less. And as a result, it means that there's going to be extraordinary high pressure on fuel prices going forward.
1: What's interesting here, we've talked about dredging of the Burrard Inlet and other efficiencies, so we can have more oil moved to the TMX pipeline, as you know very well. We just announced a million barrel, another pipeline, potentially another million barrels a day from Alberta to Tidewater here in British Columbia. But, when you hear what Mr. Trump is doing here and it leads to higher gas prices, especially in Metro Vancouver, we pay the highest. We never talk about our cost of living, perhaps, and just another refinery potentially in and around our region that could perhaps help reduce costs for the average British Columbia, especially Metro Vancouver resident. That's never a conversation. We seem to be sort of held hostage. Yes, we're going to be moving more oil out of this region than ever before, with this pipeline moving through. Yes, but it never has a conversation about, let's see if we can build a refinery where we can actually reduce gas prices. That is never part of the conversation for Metro Vancouver motorists.
0: No, and that was really a tragedy of the time in the 1980s and 1990s when rationalization had the shutdown of many of the small refineries, only a few of them left, and even the one up in Kamloops turned from a refinery into really a holding tank, or really a terminal. But what is critical for us to understand is at the same time that rationalization took place, You also had the changeover in what the pipeline could diesel. You could batch. Rather than sending oil down there, one day they could send gasoline, next day diesel, next day after that jet fuel. So that meant that you could improve the infrastructure. By improving the infrastructure of pipelines, you didn't need to build refineries. They're very costly, and nobody is going to build a refinery, especially in British Columbia, with the environmental prohibitions, the emissions that come out from that, and I'm not just talking CO2, but pretty much everything else, capturing the benzene and things. No one wants to build a refinery. They're costly, they take a lot of time, and they're probably not going to be necessary. They're redundant. An improvement in refinery can get you just as much oil and processed into gasoline through the two pipelines now that you have, rather than building or going through the risk of building another pipeline. But that leads us to a bigger problem. If you have another refinery to serve local communities, it's not like you can have a refinery in every backyard. It's expensive and it's extremely inefficient. But we've said no, or we've challenged pipelines to such an extent that whether the pipeline carries oil or refined gasoline, we've set a very bad example to the rest of the reasons people don't want to invest in Canadian energy resource infrastructure.
1: Well, let's see if we can get this pipeline built. It's going to be quite interesting to watch over the next 6 months of the year. Dan, as always, I really appreciate your time. And just to confirm, so tomorrow or overnight, we can expect a 4 cents per liter increase, and then the following day, a similar drop in prices. So if you want to get gas, wait till Saturday.
0: All right. Exactly. You got it right, Jeff.
1: Thank you so much, Dan.
0: Okay, talk to you soon. Bye.
1: All right, that is Dan McTagg, President of Canadians for Affordable Energy. So there you go. Lots of saber rattling by Donald Trump. And of course, that does mean prices are heading up, although temporary right now. So overnight, 4 cents per liter increase. And Dan says the following day, there should be a similar drop in prices. So we're back to what we're at today and now. If you don't need to gas up, and Saturday should be the same price. But who knows where we're headed next. We'll keep an eye on that, of course. If there's a significant increase, we'll definitely let you know. Do give us a call on the buzz line. We'd love to get your thoughts. And just in regards to a pipeline and the fact that we don't have enough refineries, we always end up paying more for gas prices here in the Lower Mainland. 604-331-2899. Should we build a refinery in or around Metro Vancouver somewhere to help Vancouverites deal with the high gas prices? We pay the highest in this country. 604-331-2899. Or you can email me, Jazz, at CKNW.com. All right, folks, this week we're giving away a 4-pack of tickets to the BC Lions take on the Toronto Argonauts on July 25th. We'll play a clip of a football-related movie or TV show. All you have to do is guess what movie or TV show it is, and the tickets are yours. Give us a call right now on the open line number, 604-280-9898. 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Your call's next.

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4: Let's see how the roads are shaping up here, Trish Houston.
5: There's a new problem in Delta. Looks like it's on the 72nd Avenue on ramp to northbound Highway 91 approaching the Alex Fraser Bridge. The crews are on scene to a crash in Coquitlam, eastbound on Highway 1 at the United Boulevard exit in the right lane. There's still a crash involving a motorcycle in Vancouver at the intersection of Broadway and Clark Drive with crews on scene. Just avoid it for now. There's an incident now on Highway 1 in Langley westbound near 248th Street with crews on scene. With another problem going the other way and delays in both directions through that stretch. The next summer sale is here, starting July 7th. 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I'm Trish Jewison in the CKNW Traffic Center.
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6: 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Roofs are already marinating, aren't they?
7: Yeah, since yesterday. But there's a system moving through. Even if it hits a 4 o'clock.
6: What does the radar say?
7: 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UV is solid all afternoon. Plug index is low.
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7: Yeah, okay. Fired up.
6: You're bringing me a plate, right?
8: The Weather Network. The radar UV outdoor conditions. So you never have to guess. 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
1: All right, welcome back to the show. This week we're giving away a 4-pack of tickets to see the BC Lions take on the Toronto Argonauts on July 25th. Yes, the Lions are coming back home. BC players should be ready before them. We're going to play a clip of a football-related movie or TV show, and all you have to do is guess which movie or show it's from. Let's go to 11 in Abbotsford. 11, how are you today?
2: Hi, Jeff. Good, how are you?
1: I'm doing very well. Are you a big Lions fan?
2: Yeah, I am, actually.
1: It is, you know, I always tell folks it's a great evening or afternoon for the family. I've always enjoyed my time going to the Lions games. So let's see if we can get you there as well. We're going to play a clip for you here, and you tell me where that clip is from. So here we go.
3: Well, it makes me rich.
1: Here it is. Show me the money. There you go. Show me the money. Is that clip from A, The Blind Side, B, Jerry Maguire, or C, The Replacements? A, B, or C, Levin?
2: I'm going to say Jerry Maguire.
1: Final answer? That is an iconic moment from the Jerry Maguire movie. Congratulations to the 11 you won a 4-pack of tickets. Welcome to BC Lions back home. The BC Place, July 25th, when the Eagles finally return home to take on the Toronto Argonauts. Kickoff at 4 p.m. Pre-game, play-by-play, and a post-game show can be found right here on 730 CKNW. Stay on the line, Stephen, with all your information. And once again, congratulations to you. If you didn't get through today, we're going to give away a 4-pack of tickets tomorrow as well. On the Jazz Joe Paul Show. Now, we started the show today talking about a big issue over there in North Vancouver. About 3 months ago, the District of North Vancouver Council said no to Chemtrade. The company wanted to keep producing liquid chlorine at its Maplewood facility, and the council rejected over safety concerns. Monday night, that decision flipped. Mayor Mike Little changed his vote after Chemtrade came back with a covenant guaranteeing chlorine production would end by 2046, plus the new risk assessments and safety commitments. The concern was, of course, some sort of accidents that are occurring, and of course, it's around residential property, highly dense residential property, and there were those on the minority side of the council were quite concerned. Catherine Pope joined me at 3 o'clock to talk a little bit about her concerns that this project shouldn't have moved forward. Let's listen to her comments.
4: You know, we value industry and what it gives to our community and how valuable it is to have those kinds of businesses in the District of North Vancouver. The difference here is that it's an industry that is highly toxic, hazardous, and can kill people if there's a leak. And so also, with this in particular, Chemtrade could continue on with a more advanced technology that turns the liquid chlorine into bleach, which is much safer.
1: That is Catherine Poe. Here's some callers on the buzz line sharing their thoughts on the approval of the Chemtrade plant.
5: The truth of it is Chemtrade brings a lot of tax dollars into the District of North Vancouver and its employees, and to close a plant like that would bring this huge as far as tax dollars go. It would cost the city a lot of money, and to bring an industry like that back would be nearly impossible. And it's these corporate industries that have a big political pull in this province and in the country of Canada, and things won't change because they just bring in too much money.
6: So that's how your plan's been there for 65 years. So my question would be, was there already housing around it, or did the city like change zoning to allow housing close to the chemical plant, and then suddenly decide that the chemical plant was too close to housing? Then which came first, that chicken or that egg?
1: Thank you for your buzz line calls. Give me a shout, 604-331-2899. All right, coming up after the major news at 5, a restaurant owner said he's tired of unruly and unsupervised kids at his restaurant. He's had a credit card machine smashed, two kids carved up tables, even a diaper change in the dining room. He says he's had enough. He's warning parents right there on the menu. In fact, has been fining parents if there's any damage. That story next.
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1: Well, that's a live look at the road that treats you.
8: The cars are seen to crash from Coquitlam eastbound on Highway 1 at the United Boulevard exit in the right lane. There's an incident northbound midspan on Lake Alex Fraser Bridge. A crash in Surrey eastbound on 88th Avenue after King George Boulevard in the left lane. A point of an incident in Langley on Highway 1 westbound after 248th Street. And a crash in Maple Ridge northbound on the 20 bypass just before Lockheed Highway in the left turn lane. 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
18: Global news is at 5 o'clock in the afternoon. I'm Darius Sargar. We begin with the latest on the wildfire situation in the province. A pair of fast-moving wildfires is threatening communities in the Fraser Canyon. The Brunswick Creek complex of fires is growing, prompting numerous evacuation orders and alerts. Shane Finley says several buildings at his property, Blue Lake Resort, were destroyed Tuesday. He says structure protection personnel had earlier set up sprinklers, helping to spare some of the buildings, including the main lodge. But he says the fire couldn't be stopped.
19: It was dropping bushes in the size of your fist, burning bark, burning wood. The wind was in charge.
18: Meantime, several other properties were destroyed, including operations manager Saeed Mansouri, who lost everything.
20: Including my record collections, my vinyls, and most of all, pictures and my poems.
14: The BC Wildfire Service says strong winds have set off explosive growth as flames advance on both sides of the Fraser River. BC nurses are escalating their job action today with picket lines now in Surrey. Global's Emily Sullivan reports.
21: Members of the BC Nurses Union are picketing outside Surrey Memorial Hospital and the nearby Jim Pattison Outpatient Care and Surgery Center. The BCA News says bargaining has reached another impasse, arguing health employers don't have the government mandate needed to negotiate the contract nurses are seeking. The union is now calling on the provincial government to step in. Here's BC Nurses Union President Adrian Gear.
22: At the end of the day, like, there's no point in keep frustrating the parties. We need to take a step back. And so that is in part why we're escalating our job action. So that's where we're at. I believe it's about time government gets involved. And so we do call on the Premier and Health Minister.
21: The province says it is hopeful both sides will return to the bargaining table, while the union says enough nurses remain on the job to meet essential service requirements, as those not needed are on the picket lines. As a result, it says disruptions to non-urgent care are inevitable. The BCNU is planning to expand picket lines to major hospitals on Vancouver Island over the next several days. Emily Silva, Global News.
14: Three BC men arrested earlier this week as part of an operation targeting alleged organized crime groups were in court today. Global's Karine Buddha has the latest.
23: Jaskar Bhangri, Ravinder Danda, and Gurtej Smog applying for bail, yet no decisions were made by the end of Thursday. They're all facing multiple drug-related charges in the U.S. While they were in court, BC's Director of Civil Forfeiture